0: Here we are!
1: Woo! Come on!
2: Woo! Hi, everyone!
3: We are the
4: Super Duper
0: Wizards!
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0: but wait! 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Was that a magic rabbit?
1: Oh, 그런 것 같아!
0: Wait! Huh? 여기서 얼 소리가 들리는 것 같은데?
2: Ra, ra, ra, ra.
3: Oh, right! I hear the R sound!
1: Then what are we waiting for? Let's go find it!
0: Okay!
3: Okay, okay.

0: 곳. I like stores.
1: Store. Store.
2: Snow. Snow. Hi, it's a snowman. I like snowman.
1: Snow.
0: Story. Story.
1: Story. Story.
0: Sandwich. Sandwich. Energy likes sandwiches. Mmm, yum.
1: Sandwich. Sandwich.

Dear mother, I hope you are keeping well and not worrying too much about me. You mustn't think that any of us are going to be killed, for they are collecting such a force here that an attack would be insane. The Massachusetts men passed through here this morning. How grand it is to meet the men from all the states, east and west, down here ready to fight for their country, as the old fellows did in the revolution. But this time, we must make it a whole country, for all who live here, so that all can speak. Before this war began, many of my regiment had never seen a Negro. But now the roads are choked with the dispossessed. We fight for men and women whose poetry is not yet written, but which will presently be as enviable and as renowned as any. Last night, we heard of yet another defeat, but we are not disheartened. I am honored to be part of such a splendid company. They have made me captain, of which I am enormously proud. You would think it strange to see me giving orders to 100 men, most of whom are older than I am. Thank you for sending my volume of Emerson. His words come home to me like truth. A deep man, he says, believes that the evil eye can wither, that the heart's blessing can heal, and that love can overcome all odds. My dearest love to Father, your son, Robert.

0: Still a connect, right, Captain? Well, the surgeons are all busy, but I'll fix you.
1: Let me know if I hurt you.
0: Ah, it's nothing. You're the latest.
1: What's that?
0: Well, I had it from a friend who's a dispatch writer. Who got it from a friend of his who's one of Stanton's clerks in the War Office. He says Lincoln's gonna issue an Emancipation Proclamation. He's gonna free the slaves.
1: What?
0: Well, maybe not the ones in the border states or something, I don't know, but he's gonna free some of them anyway.
1: My God.
0: Yeah. Said he would have done it sooner, only he was waiting on a big victory. Which is, I guess, what this is.
2: Oh, my God! Please don't cut anymore! Please! Please!
0: Please, am I hurting you, Captain? I'm sorry.

0: Captain Shaw. I was so proud when I heard.
1: They had no choice. All the other officers are dead.
0: And Forbes?
1: Impossible as always. He's around here somewhere. How about you?
0: Oh, working for your father. Helping him with resettlement for the Freedmen's Relief Association. There's a shortage of housing. Robert, are you all right?
1: Yes. Sorry.
2: Robert, darling, there's someone who wishes to meet you.
3: General Hunter rounded up a bunch of slaves from the fields, called them contraband, and put them in camps like cattle. Then the War Department decided to issue them pikes rather than guns. Of course, they deserted, so would I. Robert. Governor, you know my son, Robert.
4: Yes, good to see you again, Robert.
1: Governor Andrew.
3: Robert, have you met Frederick Douglass?
1: Mr. Douglass.
4: I understand you were at Antietam.
1: Yes.
4: A great and a terrible day. I could use your help, Robert.
3: The governor is proposing to raise a regiment of Negro soldiers.
4: No. It was not just my idea. Mr. Douglass and
5: we will offer pride and dignity to those who have known only degradation.
6: Colored soldiers, Rob. Just think of it.
1: Wonderful.
4: I've submitted your name, Robert, to be commissioned colonel of the 54th Massachusetts Infantry.
1: Thank you, Governor. It's a wonderful idea. Excuse me.
7: Well done, Shaw. Splendid job, young man.
2: Bravo, Robert.

0: What's the matter, Chester? Much punch?
1: I mean, I know how much you'd like to be a colonel, but a colored regiment? You know how popular that would be? Handing out guns to 1,000 coloreds? Hey, Robert. What's wrong?
0: I'm gonna do it.
1: You're not serious.
0: Yeah. I want you to come with me.
1: Me? You? Picture me in charge of a regiment. Picture me in charge of anything.
0: I would be honored to have you.
1: Well, then you're an idiot.
2: Rob, is it true? There's to be a colored regiment?
1: So it seems.
2: Then I am your first volunteer.
3: Present arms!
4: How do we look, Colonel? We gonna whoop the success? Hey, boss, gonna get the blue suit.
5: Yeah. Get the blue suit. Yeah.
6: When we gonna get the fight?
7: Morning.
1: Morning.

0: Good morning, gentlemen. I am Colonel Robert Gould Shaw. I am your commanding officer. It is a great pleasure to see you all here today. It is my hope that the same courage, spirit, and honor which has brought us together will one day restore this union. May God bless us all.
1: Form companies.
0: We will commence with forming companies.
2: Company officers, take charge.
3: You recruits will report to your respective officers by letter of your company in alphabetical order, which is in the top left-hand corner of your muster sheet.
4: Could it book, brother?
5: Yes, it is, actually. Name Searles. Thomas Searles.
4: Jupiter shot, sir. What about that book?
5: It's a collection of essays, actually. Fourier, Emerson, all the transcendentalists.
4: You got pictures?
5: No.
4: Teach me?
5: Yes, I'd be happy to.

0: Hell, I'd rather have a hog than a digger.
1: At least you can eat the hog.
2: Y'all kind of early around here. Got through.
3: My space, nigga. I sleep better close up on that dog.
4: Well, if you don't mind, I prefer a space with more sufficient reading light.
5: Oh, I like it when niggas talk good as white folk.
4: I'd be happy to teach you. It would be my pleasure.
5: Hey, look here, Snowflake. I ain't got nothing to learn from no house nigga here.
4: I am a free man, as was my father before me.
5: Oh, you free nigga, huh?
4: Yes.
5: Oh, good. Well, why don't you move your free black ass on out my space before I have to bust
6: it up? Hold up there, Buck.
5: Ain't nobody said nothing to you, Pap.
4: It's all right. I'll be fine over here.
5: Mm-hmm. Excuse me.
7: Wonder when they're gonna give us the blue suit.
3: You know, blue suit to no black soldiers. Blue suit for the white soldiers.
5: Well, we soldiers now.
3: Where you from, Phil, huh?
7: South Carolina.
3: South Carolina? Well, you ought to know better than that, boy. Hey, would you quit that? Hey,
7: boy.
3: Quit that drumming.

0: What's your name, man? I said, what's your name, boy?
1: Can't you see that he's mute?
0: He what?
1: He's mute.
2: You mean this child can't talk?
3: Yeah, come over here, honey.
0: Dummies in field here, man. Fucking bitch.
2: What about you there, Buck? Where about you from?
0: Yeah, I'm around Tennessee. Yeah, ran away when I was 12 years old. I ain't never looked back.
4: Well, what you doing since then?
0: I run for president. I ain't win, though.

0: Major? Hawks, that's you.
1: Thomas.
0: Hello.
1: How are you? You know Charlie Morse.
0: Charlie.
1: Thomas Searles.
2: Hello.
3: Captain.
1: So, how was your meal?
0: The remoulade was a trifle tart, but the souffle dessert more than made up for it.
1: And your comrades?
0: Charming. Extraordinary conversationalists, everyone.
4: Major Forbes. A word, please.
1: Oh, excuse me, Thomas.
5: Yes, Ron.
4: I won't permit that kind of fraternization.
1: It's only Thomas.
4: He's an enlisted man.
1: You're right, of course.
4: I've sent for help. These men need a proper teacher.
6: For God's sake, man, you're voicing like a bunch of crippled old goats! Jesus Christ, we're gonna be here day and night till we get this right! Oh, one company, oh, about face! You are ugly Mexican, African fucking whores! We're gonna work on this day and night, gentlemen! Forward at the half step, march! One! You half-wit black bastard!
7: Is it true they cut your balls off at birth? I'm gonna work on you, you bastard, till I get you broken.
6: Company! Halt! For God's sake, man, do you not know your right from your left?
8: No, sir.
6: How many here do not know right from left? Jesus, a pity. This is your front! This is your rear! This is your right! And this...
7: Now you're learning, boyo.
6: Company, forward, march. One, two, one.
9: You bloody Hindu, get it right. Stop.
6: Begin. In each rank, go.
7: You
1: know, the Irish are not noted for their fondness for the colors.
4: What about the uniforms?
1: Still no word.
4: Rifles? See to it. Dear Mother, the men learn very quickly. Faster than white troops, it seems to me. They are almost grave and sedate under instruction, and they restrain themselves. But the moment they are dismissed from drill, every tongue is relaxed, and every ivory tooth is visible. And you would not know from the sound of it that this is an army camp. They must have had to learn this from long hours of meaningless and inhuman work. To set their minds free so quickly, it gives them great energy. And there is no doubt that we will leave the state as fine a regiment as any that has marched. As ever, your son, Robert.
1: They've done it.
4: Assemble the men.
10: In accordance with President Lincoln's wishes, you men are advised that the Confederate Congress has issued a proclamation. It reads, any Negro taken in arms against the Confederacy will immediately be returned to a state of slavery. Any Negro

0: taken in federal uniform will be summarily put to death. Any white officer taken in command of Negro troops shall be deemed as inciting servile insurrection and shall likewise be put to death. Full discharges will be granted in the morning to all those who apply. Dismissed.
1: Dismissed.
2: If you're not here in the morning, I understand.
3: Still want that blue suit, Nick?

0: You're not this man. Boy, oh, get up. You'll fall out when I tell you not before. Do you understand me? I said get up.
1: Sergeant Major.
0: Sir.
1: At ease, Sergeant. I have no doubt that you are a fair man, Mulcahy. I wonder if you are treating these men too hard. You disagree. You may speak freely.
2: The boy's your friend, is he?
1: We grew up together, yes.
2: Let him grow up some more.
1: I see.
2: Will that be all, sir?
1: Yes. Dismissed.
3: .57 caliber, Enfield rifle musket.
4: Best in the world here, boy.
5: Shot. 1-1-9-1-1.
3: Think you can handle that, boy?
5: I can knock something down with this.
3: Trip. 1-2-1-9-2.
5: Rocket.
3: 1-2-1-8-6. Jefferson.
6: Yes.
3: 1-2.
7: Robert. Finally. There's a rumor going around that we're to be used only for manual labor. I can't believe the kind of things we hear. It's not true, is it? I mean, about not being allowed to fight. The men are all living for that day. I know I am.
8: Don't bother about him. He's just ignorant.
1: Excuse me.

0: Do that again.
1: One dime you can't do.
2: Dime on each of you.
0: I want the money.
2: Do it again.
0: Go on, boy.
2: Go ahead. Go ahead, Shaq. That's a dime on each of you. All right, let's go.
1: Attention, company. Attention, company. As you were. Front and center. You're a good shot, Private.
3: Thank you, sir. Squirrel hunting.
1: You ever killed a man?
3: No, sir.
1: But you're handy with a gun.
3: Yes, sir.
1: Reload. Faster! Discharge your weapon. Do it! Now do it again, only this time, I want it done quickly. A good man can fire 3 aim shots in a minute. Major Forbes, give me a Colt revolver.
4: One.
1: Your gun. Give it to me. Faster. Reload. Quickly. Faster. Load. Faster!

0: Morning, Major. You're up early.
1: I want to talk to you.
0: Certainly.
1: If you wouldn't mind getting down from your horse.

0: They're already as good as the Seventh ever was. They march well, they're disciplined.
1: No thanks to you.
0: I beg your pardon?
1: You heard me.
0: Who do you think you are? Acting the high-up colonel? You seem to forget I know you. And so does Thomas.
1: Close. If you don't believe in what we're doing here, maybe you shouldn't be part of it.
0: Part of what? Huh? Left right, little finger along the seams of your trousers! Marching is probably all they'll ever get to do, Robert.
2: It is my job to get these men ready. And I will. They have risked their lives to be here. They have given up their freedom. I owe them as much as they have given. I owe them my freedom. My life, if necessary. Maybe so do you, Cabot. I think you do.
3: Son, take his head off. Gus! Develop! Guard!
4: Jesus, Mary and Joseph, what have we here? Bonnie, Prince Charlie, and his little toy bayonet. You're not reading your books now. Go on, go on. Get up. Get up. Now stab me.
5: What?
4: Stab me. Now, come on, stab, not tickle. Hit me.
3: Come on! You prissy little schoolgirl! You're the worst soldier in this whole company! Now hit me!
4: No shame, son. Get up.
3: I said get up!
6: Nigga forgot to duck, that's all.
1: Sergeant, deal with that man. Carry on, Sergeant Mulcahy.
7: First rank to the rear, back to work.
8: Robert, Robert. I'd like to speak to you for a moment in private. If I may.
1: Enlisted men wishing to speak to their commanding officer must first get permission. You understand, Private?
8: Yes.
9: Old world.
10: Hey, then, Nick.
11: Boy, you don't quit that drumming in here?
12: Honey, why don't you take your drum on outside and practice?
10: That Kakana Shaw, he a hard man.
11: Yeah, swell. Just a nigga beating swell.
10: But he in the same boat with us. CC Shesh come, take him, kill him too.
11: Not him. He a swell.
12: Just a boy.
11: Yeah. He a weak, white boy. Beating on a nigga make him feel strong. Ain't that right, Snowflake? You know, he ain't never been to no West Point, and the only reason he in charge is because his mama and daddy fixed it. Ain't that so? Ooh. He thought he was different, didn't he? Hmm? What you think now? You just thought you were so smart, didn't you? Yeah, you in real school now.

0: wait. What you gonna do, cry? Yeah, he's showing up learning now, ain't he? Man say there's a farm ain't but 2-3 miles from here. Said, the lady over there giving biscuits and gravy. She said if he bring his friends, she feed them too.
1: Don't even think about it.
0: What you say, Buck? Biscuits and gravy sound good to me. Maybe get myself some real shoes.
1: I'm telling you, boy. They find out they're liable to shoot you.
0: Nigga, is you an old man or is you an old woman? I forget.
1: All right.
0: Collard green. Cornbread. Come on, dream.
2: Dear Mother, news today of the defeat at Fredericksburg. If things continue to go badly, I wonder if I might not end my days as an outlaw leader of a band of fugitive slaves. Try as I may, I don't know these men, their music, their camaraderie, which is different from ours. I am placed in a position where if I were a man of real strength, I might do a great deal. But I am afraid I shall show that I am not of much account. I don't want to stand in their way because of my own weakness. I miss Christmas on Neshon Island and the smell of the sea.
3: Robert. It's Thomas. I just wanted to say, Merry Christmas, Robert.
2: Merry Christmas, Thomas.

0: Shaw, aren't you? Merry Christmas. Kendrick, division quartermaster. This sorry piece of work is Haggis. He writes vouchers.
1: Pleasure.
0: Pleasure. How's it going down there?
1: Oh, very well, thank you.
0: That's all right. Brass are all up to the division planning the next disaster. You're among friends now.
2: How much longer do you figure they last? I hear they're deserting 10 at a time.
1: Oh, you're misinformed. We haven't had a single incident.
0: See? I figure the Nigs never had it so good. 3 square a day, a roof over their heads. And they gotta know that nobody's gonna let them fight. Am I right?
1: Yes, of course.
0: Listen, if there's anything you need, a bottle for the cold nights?
1: Yes, actually, I put in a requisition for some shoes 2 weeks ago. And I haven't heard anything.
0: Well, provisionally speaking, we're extremely limited as to footwear. I'm afraid that kind of item has to be reserved for those units whose fighting readiness supersede yours. You understand, I'm sure.
1: Yes, I understand.
3: Excuse me.
0: Well, stop by tomorrow. I have got my hands on the most delicious local jam. Myrtleberry, isn't it?
3: Blueberry.
0: Oh, right. Nice meeting you, Shaw.

0: shoot him, is it?
1: No. It'll be all right. Won't it?
2: Reform your ranks! Reform your ranks!
3: Reform your ranks!
4: Call it. Quiet in the ranks!
3: Quiet in the ranks!
5: All right. I'll tie his hands and take off his coat.
1: Prisoner is in position, sir.
0: Is this?
1: The prisoner is to be flogged before the entire regiment.
0: Not with a whip, not a man. Excuse us, Sergeant Mulcahy.
1: It's your pleasure, Colonel.
0: Never question my authority in front of others.
6: Well, I is sorry, Massa. You be the boss man now, and all us chillens must learn.
3: Major Forbes, stand at attention.
0: Sergeant Mulcahy.
7: You may commence.

0: Schon?
1: Mr. Rollins. This morning I... It would be a great help if I could talk to you about the men from time to time. That's all.
2: Shoes, sir. Men need shoes, Colonel.
1: Yes, I know. I've been after the quartermaster for some time now.
2: No, sir. Now. The boy was off trying to find himself some shoes, Colonel. He wants to fight. Same as the rest of us. More even.

0: Good afternoon, Colonel. You change your mind about that bottle I was talking about?
1: I want 600 pair of shoes and 1,200 pair of socks. And anything else you've been holding out on us. Piece of rat filth.
0: Well, I'd love to help you, Colonel, but we just don't have any.
1: Not for niggers, you don't.
0: Not for anybody.
1: I see. Pity. I'll just have a look around, see that you haven't misplaced them, hmm?
2: Damn it, you can't.
1: Can't I? I'm a colonel. Nasty little cuss. You really think you can keep 700 Union soldiers without proper shoes because you think it's funny? Now, where would that power come from?
2: All right. Calm down. Look, have a drink.

0: anything you need?
1: No, sir.
0: Keep me informed.
1: Yes, sir.
2: From the War Department. Can anything be done?
0: They've got families. We'll protest this through channels later on. Attention, Battalion.
2: Yes, sir.
3: Attention! Battalion!
0: You men enlisted in this regiment on the understanding that you would be paid the regular army wage of $13 a month. This morning I have been notified that since you are a colored regiment, you will be paid $10 a month. Regiment, fall out by company to receive pay.
4: Where you going, boy?
5: To get paid. $10, a lot of money.
4: Hey, Pop, you finna lay down for this, too? Hey, come on, Rock. Where's your pride now?
6: Make your mark right here.
4: Look, hey,
7: I can write fine.
4: You're gonna go for this?
6: Then do it.
4: You're gonna get him $13, they're gonna give us for 10. You're gonna go for that? Huh? I mean, a colored soldier stop a bullet just as good as a white one. And for less money, too. Yeah, yeah, Uncle Abe got himself a real bargain here. Hey, what you say, Buck?
8: That's right, slaves. Step right up, make your mark. That's get your right. Slave wage.
4: What
8: yeah,
4: you say?
8: All you good color boys, go ahead and sign up.
4: That's right. Head up.
8: Head up.
4: Head up. Head up. Head up. Head up. Head up.

0: I forgot how hot it was down there. Welcome home, boys. Don't worry about it, Buffy. Take a good look. It's all a memory now that the North man come.
1: Now that we come.
2: Colonel Shaw?
3: Edward Pierce. Special assignment from Harper's Weekly.
4: Harper's Weekly?
3: Serving an entire nation. A million loyal readers want to know what happens when the men of the 54th see action.
4: A million and one. Well, you'll want to see this.
5: Attention, company! Marlins, front and center.
6: Sir!
5: Mr. Rawlins, this regiment was formed with the promise that only white officers would be commissioned to lead it. Nothing was mentioned, however, about non-commissioned officers. Therefore, in recognition of initiative taken not only for yourself, but on behalf of the entire regiment, you are hereby awarded the rank of Sergeant Major. Congratulations.
6: Thanks.
7: Hip hip! Hooray! Hooray! Hooray! Hooray!
4: Congratulations.
6: I ain't sure I'm wanting this, Colonel.
4: I know exactly how you feel.

0: for these ragamuffins?
1: Contraband. Right out of the fields.
2: Hey, old man, where from?
1: Massachusetts.
3: On a march better than we. On a march like the boot for a soldier.
1: Beg your pardon? Says we march like white soldiers.
2: Even talk like the Booker soldier.
1: Where you from?
2: All around about here. We slaves in the field when the Yankee man comes. Say we soldiers.
1: How you like the army, Contraband?
3: Oh, we love it. We thank the Lord every day for the good victuals and these beautiful clothes. Tell true, old man, this year every day like Christmas.
1: Like what? Like Christmas.
3: Oh.

0: Splendid.
1: They've been working for weeks in anticipation of your arrival. We're all very excited to have you here, Shaw.
0: Thank you, sir.
1: Lincoln's idea. Hired a group of New Englanders to teach our colored how to read and write. Just your sort of people, I should think. The regiment should enjoy their stay here.
0: So I'm sure we'll have a fine time. But that's not why we're here.
1: Yes, well, can't promise you much action. Just having the coloreds around seems to have scared the bejesus out of the Rebs.
2: Colonel Shaw.
1: Excuse me.
2: I'd like you to meet some of our instructors. Dr. Thorpe of Salem.
3: It's my pleasure, Colonel Shaw.
0: Pleasure.
2: And Dr. Rogers of Philadelphia.
4: I know and admire your parents.
0: You do, sir. I thank you, sir.
1: Shaw. Meet Colonel Montgomery. He's your brigade commander.
3: Colonel.
0: Honored, sir.
1: Colonel Montgomery's a real Jayhawker from Kansas. The contraband regiment is his brainchild.
5: You didn't think yours were the only colors around, did you, Colonel?
0: I did, actually.
5: Well, I'm sure they'll do just fine. Have they seen any mischief?
0: No, sir.
5: I'm hiking a company over to the Georgia coast in the morning. We'll be foraging for supplies. I could use a hand. That is, if you think your men are up to it.
0: They are indeed, sir.
5: Good. Very good. A pleasure.
0: Good night.
6: Beg to report, Colonel, sir. The troop is fed and bedded down for the night, sir.
0: Very good, Cop. Pass the word along to A Company. We'll be going into action in the morning.
6: Very good, sir.

0: Men march handsomely, Colonel. My compliments.
1: Thank you, sir.
0: I am surprised at how well you handle them. See, I'm from Kentucky originally, and we owned a few ourselves, so it comes naturally to me. You are from Boston, are you not?
1: Yes.
0: It is impossible to imagine Boston with slaves.

0: Marines, sir. Ain't no rebs here, just some women.
1: Well, all right. You hear that, boys? Let's clear her out!
2: What are you doing?
1: Liberating this town in the name of the Republic.
3: The musket, Moss Colonel, never shoot it. Shoot now?
4: Yeah, I don't see why not. Go ahead.
3: Shoot the lady, boys!
1: Here.
2: That man is a civilian.
1: That man is Secesh.
4: And Secesh is all the same, son.
5: Look around you. Look at him. You really think anybody's gonna put these boys into some real combat?
4: Do you?
1: I mean, they're little children, for God's sake. They're little monkey children, and you just gotta know how to control them.
4: You see what I mean? Children.
1: Hey, boy, take your hands off the white lady.
4: Now, that would not have been necessary if that Secesh woman hadn't started it. They'll never learn. You see, Secesh has got to be swept away by the hand of God like the Jews of old. And now I'll have to burn this town.
6: Make us soldiers! Make us soldiers!
4: Tell your men to set torches and prepare to fire the buildings.
2: I will not.
4: That is an order. You will do it, or you will be brought up on charges for disobeying your superior officer.
2: It is an immoral order, and by articles of war, I am not bound to obey it.
4: Well, you can just explain that at your court-martial. After your men are placed under my command.
2: First squad, second platoon. Fall out to set torches. Prepare to fire the town.
7: First squad, second platoon. Fall out.

you looking at, Biscuit? 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You think you're my judge? You ain't nothing. Nice.

0: Dear father, I need your help. Despite my many requests, it has become clear that we are to be used only for manual labor. Morale is low, the men's good humor darkened by idleness and despair. Why keep drilling if they are never to be given the opportunity to prove themselves? I have written to Governor Andrew as well as to the General Staff in Washington, but I feel that only a letter directly from you to Lincoln himself can have the desired effect. I can think of no other course. I am sure you both pray, as I do, that all this has not been in vain.
1: It looks like we're going the wrong way. Hey. Hey, come on now. Buck up, boys. Hey, buck up now. Come on. See, someday they're gonna let the 54th get into it, see? And all your troubles will be over.

0: Come on, now, cheer up.
1: Hey! What'd you say?
0: Boy.
2: Boy?
0: Hey, let me tell
2: Shut
0: you.
2: Shut up, Trim.
1: Would you get up off me, Snowflake?
0: See, let me explain something to you. See, the way I figure this war would be over a whole lot sooner if you boys just turn right on around, head on back down that way. And you let us head on up there where the real fighting is, huh?
3: The men dying up that road.
0: And it wouldn't be nothing but Rebs dying if they let the 54th in it.
1: Listen. Oh, hold it! Hold it! Hold
4: it! As you were!
2: You men move on.
5: Stripes on a nigger. It's like tits on a bull.
2: You're looking at a higher rank, Corporal. And you'll obey and you'll like it.
0: Make me, I'll make you.
1: I'm sorry. What the hell is going on here? You. Yes, you. What's your name? I'm putting you up on charge.
2: Oh, there ain't no cause for that, sir.
1: What's that, Sergeant?
2: Well, I mean, it's just a soldier's fight, sir.
1: All right, you men move along.
6: Move
1: it!
2: You men get back to work.
7: See you down
2: back to work!
1: Let's go!
7: We'll see you again. Good dig of a stream.
6: We'll let's drum a banjo, boy. Come on,
2: Jeff,
6: come on.
2: I've got a guard. Let me use your looking glass. Thank you.
3: Yeah, button up that collar. Suck in that gut. Tuck in them big black lips. Lighten your skin. Shrink up that nose.
2: I don't have to listen to this.
3: Where you going, boy?
2: Let me buy.
3: Let you buy? Let you buy. Let me tell you something, boy. You can march like the white man. You can talk like him. You can learn his songs. You can even wear his suits. But you ain't never gonna be nothing to him. But an ugly-ass chimp in a blue suit. Oh, you don't like that, do you?
2: No.
3: Well, what are we gonna do about it? You want to fight me, boy? Huh? What you gonna do about it? You want to fight me, don't you? Don't you? Come on, Nick.
4: All right.
3: Hey, get your hands off me, Grave Digger.
2: Oh, God damn it. Did the whole world got a stomp in your face?
3: Nigga, you better get your hands off me.
2: Ain't no niggas around here, you hear me?
3: Oh, I see. So the white man give you a couple of stripes, next thing you know, you hollering, ordering everybody around like you the master himself. Nigga, you ain't nothing but the white man's dog.
4: Shit. What are you? So full of hate, you just want to go out and fight everybody. Because you've been whipped and chased by hounds. Well, that might not be living, but it sure as hell ain't dying. And dying's what these white boys been doing for going on 3 years now. Dying by the thousands. Dying for you, fool. I know, because I dug the graves. And all the time I'm digging, I'm asking myself when, oh Lord's going to be our time.
2: Well, time's coming when we're going to have to ante up. Ante up and kick in like men. Like men!
8: You watch who you call a nigger. If any niggers around here, it's you.
2: Smart mouth, stupid ass, swamp running nigger. If you ain't careful, that's all you ever gonna be. You men going back to business.
9: You can give me and my regiment a transfer to combat command.
10: Couldn't do it, Colonel. You're much too valuable to my operations here.

0: May I sit? Thank you. Major. I've written a letter to my father, asking him to press Governor Andrew and President Lincoln. But I don't have to wait for all that, do I?
1: Colonel Montgomery, could you bring that ashtray over here?
0: But valuable to your operations here, do you say? Your foraging, your depredations? Yes, I've become quite a student of your operations in this region. 34 mansions, I think it was, pillaged and burnt under Colonel Montgomery's expedition of the Combahee. 4,000 bales of cotton smuggled through the lines with payment to parties unknown, except by you. False quartermaster requisitions. Major Forbes here has seen the copies.
2: Yes, indeed. Along with confiscated valuables shipped north as personal baggage.
0: Shall I go on?
1: Can you?
0: I can report you to the War Department. Oh, yes. I can do that.
1: Let you take your regiment out to fight. That's what you want, isn't it? Show what they can do.
0: When?
1: You are bright-eyed, aren't you?
0: When?
1: Just as soon as I can write the orders.
0: Major.
3: Battalion!

0: Deploy skirmishes, Captain.
1: How do, Colonel?
2: Hurts, doesn't it? Well, extremely jealous. You'll be back in Boston before me, sitting by the fire, reading Hawthorne, cup of decent coffee.
1: I'm not going back.
3: Thomas, listen to me. You're shot. You have to go back.
1: Robert, promise me that you won't send me back. Promise me.
3: All right.

0: of it. You haven't heard? Lee was turned back in Pennsylvania, Gettysburg. Now Grant's taking Vicksburg, and all on the 4th of July.
1: My God.
0: Yeah, I know. Looks like it'll all be over by Christmas. So how did they do?
1: Oh, splendid. Just splendid.
0: Any casualties?
1: 42.
0: Oh, give me the details. I'll wire it in. I don't think we got a prayer making the paper. I'll talk to you later in your tent.

0: As you were. Trip, isn't it?
1: Yes.
0: Well, you fought very well yesterday, Trip. Sergeant Rollins has recommended that you receive a commendation.
1: Yes.
0: Yes. And I think you should bear the regimental colors.
1: Well,
0: it's considered quite an honor. Why not?
1: Well, I'm wanting to say something, sir, but I...
0: Go ahead.
1: All right. See, I ain't fighting this war for you, sir.
0: I see.
1: I mean, what's the point? Ain't nobody gonna win. It's just gonna go on and on.
0: Can't go on forever.
1: Yeah, but ain't nobody gonna win, sir.
0: Somebody's gonna win.
1: Who? I mean, you. You get to go on back to Boston, big house and all that. What about us? What do we get?
0: Well, you won't get anything if we lose. Well, what do you want to do?
1: I don't know, sir.
0: It stinks, I suppose.
1: Yeah. Stinks bad. And we all covered up in it, too. I mean, ain't nobody clean. Be nice to get clean, though.
0: How do we do that?
1: We ain't helping kick in, sir. But I still don't want to carry your flag.
2: No one will ever take Charleston without first silencing the forts which protect its harbor. And the first one that must be taken is that, Fort Wagner. Wagner mounts a 10-inch Columbiad, 3 smoothbore 32-pounders, a 42-pound carronade, a 10-inch coast mortar, and 4 12-pound howitzers, plus a garrison of about 1,000 men. As many of you gentlemen may be aware, for the last 4 days, our Navy has weakened Wagner with a constant barrage. Headquarters has determined a time for our attack. We will proceed with a direct frontal assault tomorrow at dusk. Problem, gentlemen, is the approach. The ocean and the marsh leave only a narrow strip of sand, a natural defile through which we can only send one regiment at a time. Now, our best hope is that that leading regiment can keep the Rebs occupied long enough for reinforcements to exploit the breach. Needless to say, casualties in the leading regiment may be extreme.
0: General Strong! The 54th Massachusetts requests the honor of leading the attack on Fort Wagner.
2: Colonel Shaw, isn't it?
3: Yes, sir.
2: You and your men haven't slept for 2 days.
3: That's right, sir.
2: And you think they have the strength to lead this charge?
3: There's more to fighting than rest, sir. There's character. There's strength of heart. You should have seen us in action 2 days ago. We were a sight to see. We'll be ready, sir. When do you want us?

0: Tomorrow, we go into battle.
1: All right.
0: So, Lordy, let me fight with the rifle in one hand and good book in the other.
2: Yeah.
0: That if I should die at the muzzle of the rifle, die on water or on land, I may know that you, blessed Jesus Almighty, are with me. And I have no fear. Amen.
3: Amen.
0: Amen. Amen. Amen. Amen.

0: Lord, we stand before you this evening to say thank you. Thank you. We thank you, Father, for your grace and your many blessings.
1: Yes.
0: Now, I run off and left all my young'uns and my kinfolk in bondage. So I'm standing here this evening, Heavenly Father, to ask your blessings on all of us.
2: Amen.
0: So that if tomorrow is our great getting up morning, if tomorrow we have to meet the judgment day, Heavenly Father, we want you to let our folks know that we died facing the enemy. We want them to know that we went down standing up.
3: Yes, Lord.
0: Amongst those that are fighting against our oppression. Yes. We want them to know, Heavenly Father, that we died for freedom.
3: Yes.
0: We ask these blessings in Jesus' name. Yes. Amen. Yes.

0: say what you think. Just say what you feel. Oh, oh, oh, oh,
1: mm-hmm.
0: Oh, let it out.
1: Well, I ain't much about no friend now. I never had no family. And killed off my mama. You feel funny, don't you?
2: Yeah, yeah. Come on.
3: Come on. All right.
1: Come on now. You're doing fine. Well, I just... Y'all's the only family I got.
2: Well,
4: that's our family.
2: That's all right.
1: And, I love the 54.
2: All right.
1: Ain't much a matter what happens tomorrow, but we men ain't.
5: Yes, sir.
6: Amen.
7: Amen.
1: Amen.
5: Yes.

0: quite a show, Pierce. Best seat in the house.
1: I wonder if you might do something for me. I have some letters here. Personal things.
0: Certainly, Colonel.
1: Also, if I should fall, remember what you see here.
2: You men are relieved. Report to the rear as stretcher bearers. Do it now!
3: Forward march!
4: You go on, honey. We be back directly.

0: If this man should fall, who will lift the flag and carry on?
1: I will.
0: I'll see you in the fort, Thomas.

0: Fix!
1: Fix!
0: Bayonets! Shoulder!
1: Shoulder!
0: Arms! Charge!
1: Charge!
0: Bayonets! At the quick step!

Good day, everyone. I am Sigmund Freud. Do you remember a dream from this morning? The dream, by its very nature, does not speak its inner truth directly. To evade the censorship of the night, it deletes the original, revises it, and borrows an altogether different face through which to speak. And, in taking this circuitous route, the dream acquires an entirely different language. That language is what I have called the symbol. There is, however, one principle I must establish firmly at the outset. The symbol is not the starting point of dream interpretation. The starting point is always the dreamer's own free associations, vivid, immediate, and rooted in the concrete context of a particular life. The symbol intervenes only when that subjective process has stalled. Bear this in mind as we proceed. In 1916, I gave a definition of the symbol in the lecture hall. We obtain constant translations for a number of dream elements. A constant relation of this kind between a dream element and its translation is described by us as a symbolic one. A symbol isn't a metaphor thrown together on the spot. It recurs. It appears with relative consistency. It functions like a signpost pointing toward a particular region of the unconscious, a pattern of translation that shows up again and again in the dream work. And right here is where a lot of people jump to a dangerous conclusion. Great! So if I learn a few dream elements, I can interpret everything. No. I warned explicitly against exactly this. The method of dream interpretation which I employ avoids the popular, traditional method of interpretation by symbolism, famous in the legends, and approaches the second, the cipher method. Like this one, it is an interpretation in detail, not en masse. Like this, it treats the dream from the beginning as something put together, as a conglomeration of psychic images. But why does the dream bother with this awkward, strange language of symbols at all? The reason is simple. The dream has a visual tendency. Rather than laying out its thoughts in logical sentences, it shows them as vivid scenes and objects. I wrote in The Interpretation of Dreams, "We regard the dream thoughts and the dream content as two representations of the same meaning in two different languages." Or, to express it better, the dream content appears to us as a translation of the dream thoughts into another form of expression, whose signs and laws of composition we are to learn by comparing the original with the translation. And to show what that translation actually looks like, I used a very intuitive analogy. The dream is a picture puzzle of this sort. The dream doesn't have a conversation with us the way a patient linguist might. It just puts a picture puzzle down in front of us and walks away. Concrete objects and shapes, the arrangement of space, physical movement, the direction of rising and falling, things opening and closing, the contrast between long and short, the relationship between inside and outside. These are the materials through which thought becomes image.
The symbol is the governing grammar of this strange picture puzzle. Thought rendered as image. Emotion presented as seen. That's the fundamental way the dream speaks to us. Let us turn now to the actual substance of the dream. I shall set out the specific types of symbol I encountered most frequently in clinical practice. They fall into three broad categories. The first, elongated forms. Sticks, umbrellas, tree trunks. Knives, daggers, lances. Objects commonplace enough in everyday life. What do they symbolize? All elongated objects, sticks, tree trunks, and umbrellas, are intended to represent the male member. The governing principle here is resemblance of form. These objects extend outward, rise upward, and possess the capacity to penetrate or pass through. The dream uses such external similarities as a bridge by which to translate the latent content. The second, things that have an interior, things that contain. Precisely the opposite of the elongated objects. Things that enclose warmly, that possess a concealed inner space, that open and close across a threshold. Little cases, boxes, caskets, closets and stoves correspond to the female part. The third is not a static object, but a movement, the act of ascending and descending. Think of climbing or descending a staircase, a ladder, a flight of steps. Staircases, ladders, and flights of stairs, or climbing on these, either upwards or downwards, are symbolic representations of the sexual act. This example shows clearly that the symbol is not simply a matter of substituting one object for another on a one-to-one basis. The symbol is a form of movement, its characteristic rhythm, its repetition, the physical act itself. Rather than explaining a concept at length, the dream presents it in the form of an honest bodily gesture. Yet, the warning must be remembered. The mere appearance of an umbrella in a dream, or the mere act of climbing a staircase, does not mechanically determine a single correct answer. External form and movement are faint hints left by the unconscious, never a verdict. A symbol stripped of context, a symbol without free association, is nothing more than a compass that has lost its bearing. Let me offer one further example, a fascinating and somewhat delicate one. Consider its shape. A raised center. Sides that droop. A certain association presents itself. And, in German, there is the expression unter die Haube kommen. Literally, to come under the bonnet, an idiom for marriage. I held that the hat, depending on context, is capable of carrying both masculine and feminine meaning. Of articles of dress, the woman's hat may frequently be definitely interpreted as the male genital. The symbol, then, is a rich and living resource,
one that moves with a certain consistency of tendency. At this point, people commonly object. So Freud read every dream in purely sexual terms. I shall not deny the charge outright. In actual lectures, I did say, the very great majority of symbols in dreams are sexual symbols. But the true import of this statement must not be misread. It does not mean that every dream is merely another name for sexual desire and nothing more. Consider, in the whole of human history, no domain has been subjected to repression as intense as that of sexuality. It is precisely in the domain where repression and censorship are most severe that the unconscious has developed its most dazzling and elaborate system of detours. Everything leads to the same conclusion: that no special symbolizing activity of the mind in the formation of dreams need be assumed. That, on the contrary, the dream makes use of such symbolizations as are to be found ready-made in unconscious thought. In the end, the more fiercely repression and censorship press down, the more intricate and captivating the grammar of symbols that the unconscious creates. Every night, in our dreams, we make use of a secret language we do not speak in the day. An older language. A language closer to the body. A language closer to the image. And dream interpretation is the work of translating that strange pictorial tongue back into the refined verbal language of the waking world. Thank you.

Good day, everyone. I am Sigmund Freud. When we first encounter a dream, we tend to regard it as brief, meager, and fragmentary. But dream analysis very quickly reveals the opposite. The dream is not meager, it is compressed. A single brief scene, a trivial word, a face that passed without apparent significance, once analysis begins, an entire network of memories, thoughts, and emotional threads unravels from within. The dream says much in little and presents the wide within the narrow. This is what I wish to address today, condensation. And to understand what condensation produces, we require a second concept, overdetermination. These two ideas will explain today why the dream is at once so brief and so inexhaustibly rich. Let us begin with the dream of a woman I discuss in The Interpretation of Dreams. She was married to a prosperous butcher. In the dream, she had a plan: to invite her friends for an elegant dinner party. But the house contained only a single piece of smoked salmon, and it happened to be a Sunday. All the shops were closed. The dinner had to be called off. Her wish to entertain her friends was frustrated. At first glance, this appears to be an entirely ordinary domestic scene. But once interpretation begins, a single element, the smoked salmon, draws a great many things in its wake. Smoked salmon was her friend's favorite food, and she was, in fact, intensely jealous of this friend, because her own husband was forever praising her. In the analysis I shared with her, I wrote in The Interpretation of Dreams, "It is just as though you had thought at the time of the request, 'Of course I'll invite you, so you can eat yourself fat at my house and become still more pleasing to my husband. I would rather give no more suppers.' The dream then tells you that you cannot give a supper, thereby fulfilling your wish not to contribute anything to the rounding out of your friend's figure. The smoked salmon is not simply a food. It is her friend's favorite dish. The feelings aroused by her husband's praise of that friend, the jealousy, and the wish not to invite her at all. The dream has pressed all of this into a single scene, the dinner cancelled for want of a piece of smoked salmon. This is condensation. Starting from an element of the dream, the path of associations leads to a number of dream thoughts, and from a dream thought to several elements of the dream. A single dream element branches outward into multiple dream thoughts, and a single dream thought permeates multiple dream elements. The result of these intersecting connections is overdetermination. Every element of the dream content turns out to be overdetermined. That is, it enjoys a manifold representation in the dream thoughts. Condensation is the process by which multiple dream thoughts are pressed together into a single dream element. And overdetermination is the resulting state. That element simultaneously connected to

multiple dream thoughts at once. If we read the smoked salmon dream through the lens of condensation and overdetermination, the single word smoked salmon contains multiple dream thoughts compressed into it all at once. Jealousy toward a friend, anger at a husband's praise, and the wish to cancel the dinner are all folded into that one phrase, layer upon layer. And a single dream element has become overdetermined. Condensation, however, does not only compress scenes. It compresses language itself, and at times produces comic and bizarre words that exist in no dictionary. One day, I was reading a paper by a colleague. It struck me as excessively inflated, a piece of elaborate self-promotion. I had every sort of critical thought about it privately, while maintaining every outward courtesy to the end. That night, I had a brief dream. In it, someone offered an assessment of my own writing. That is in true Norrekdal style. And there it ended. The scene was neither long nor elaborate. Just one sentence. A single judgment. Norrekdal. The word was strange and unfamiliar, absent from any dictionary, belonging to no language I knew. We must not hold on to the bizarre as a single lump. We must break it into its smallest parts. When I divided Norrekdal by its sounds and letters, it decomposed as follows. Nora. Ekdal. Both names I knew well. Characters from the plays of Ibsen. My colleague had written about Ibsen, and it came back to me that I had read that colleague's paper with a critical eye. The word Norrekdal was no longer strange. What I now understood was this. My critical impressions of my colleague's writing and the characters from his work on Ibsen had been condensed together into that single invented word. But why does the dream compress so relentlessly? Why must the long and complex dream thoughts be reduced to scenes that appear so brief and meagre? Before answering, let us consider this passage. The dream is reserved, paltry, and laconic when compared with the range and copiousness of the dream thoughts. The dream, when written down, fills half a page. The analysis, in which the dream thoughts are contained, requires 6, 8, 12 times as much space. There are at least two reasons why the dream appears so brief. First, the dream must pass through the censor. As you know, the dream fulfills wishes, but those wishes frequently conflict with our moral standards, our self-regard, our sense of who we are. The unconscious, therefore, does not speak directly. It chooses the long way round. Multiple wishes, thoughts, and emotional threads are layered into a single image, a single word, a single scene, so that the outer surface presents itself as an ambiguous picture. Condensation is, in this sense, a technique of disguise. The work of condensation is the chief factor responsible for the strange impression which dreams make upon us, an impression of being at once familiar and incomprehensible. And yet, condensation is not merely a technique for evading the censor. It reveals the very mode of thought native to the unconscious. The manner in which you think in waking life and the manner in which the unconscious thinks are not the same.
The thought of the day proceeds in

by logic, but the unconscious flows and mingles freely. The unconscious moves from one thought to another without constraint. Multiple ideas and images overlap and intermingle, rearranging themselves in the direction of pleasure. And so it is entirely natural that, at the points where several chains of association cross and converge, a number of thoughts and feelings should be condensed into a single element. This is why we must not be deceived by the apparent poverty of the dream's surface. The formation of the dream does not, therefore, take place in such fashion that a single one of the dream thoughts, or a group of them, furnishes the dream content with an abridgment as its representative therein. But the whole mass of the dream thoughts is subjected to a certain elaboration, in the course of which those elements that receive the greatest and completest support stand out in relief.

From now on, we cannot simply pass over a strange word that suddenly appears in a dream, a word that exists in no dictionary. That word is a knot in which many things have been compressed together. To understand a dream is to untie those knots one by one and follow the threads of memory, thought, and feeling that are tangled within each one. So, when you wake tomorrow morning with an awkward scene or an unfamiliar word still lingering in your mind, do not erase it. Within it, your unconscious will have left something it has not yet finished saying. Thank you.

Good day, everyone. I am Sigmund Freud. If you've made it this far, you already know. The unconscious is an exquisitely designed system. And in the dreams it stages, most of us have had the experience of raging at something entirely beside the point. Or remaining curiously composed at the very moment that called for tears. This is because the unconscious has relocated the true emotional weight to somewhere else entirely. I call this displacement. Today, I wish to open the secret door of this shifting of the center, this redistribution that reconstructs our nights. Let us begin with the dream of a young woman. The scene is a theater. She is there with her husband. The performance is about to begin, and one section of the stalls is nearly empty. Her friend, Elle, had originally intended to come with her fiancé, but cancelled because the seats were poor. According to the husband, Elle had been allocated 3 bad seats at 1 florin 50 kreutzer and had given them up. She reflects that friend Elle didn't lose much either. Heard casually, this appears to be a simple dream about going to the theatre. But dream interpretation begins precisely with these awkward details. Why 1 florin 50 kreutzer? Why 3 seats?

0: is one section of the stalls empty? And why the thought that nothing has been lost? The figure 1 florin 50 kreutzer had a mundane origin. The day before the theatre visit, the husband had given his sister a gift of 150 florins. 150 florins is exactly 100 times 1 florin 50 kreutzer. The number 3, the 3 seats, is answered by her marriage. She felt she had married in too great a hurry. Her friend L, who had recently become engaged, was only 3 months younger than she was. And the empty seats, she had bought her tickets in advance, paying a booking fee to be sure of getting them, only to find on arrival that half the house was practically empty. The haste had been entirely unnecessary. Now let us consider what has taken place in this dream. My analysis ran as follows. It surely was nonsense to marry so early. There was no need for my being in such a hurry. From the case of Elsie L, I see that I should have got a husband just the same. And one who is 100 times better. Husband, sweetheart, treasure. If I had only waited. What truly matters is the marriage. The dreamer, she had come to feel that her marriage was a kind of transaction, one that had been conducted with undue haste and perhaps struck at too low a price. Yet the dream does not address the marriage directly. Instead, it displaces the weight of that feeling onto less dangerous elements. Theatre tickets, their price, the number of seats, the empty stalls. The marriage, which ought to occupy the centre, is replaced by a theatre ticket. The great life choice, which ought to occupy the centre, is replaced by the absurd price tag of 1 florin 50 kreutzer. The empty stalls become the embodiment of the belated insight. It was nonsense to marry so early. The figure 3, belonging to a quite subordinate relation of the two compared persons, 3 months difference in age, has thus been skillfully used to produce the nonsense demanded by the dream. The reduction of the actual 150 florins to 1 florin and 50 kreutzer corresponds to her disdain of her husband in the suppressed thoughts of the dreamer. Regret over the marriage, contempt for the husband, these weighty things have been displaced onto the trivial. A ticket price and a seat count. If this is the method of procedure, there has taken place in the formation of the dream a transference and displacement of the psychic intensities of the individual elements, of which the textual difference between the dream and the thought content appears as a result. The process which we assume here is nothing less than the essential part of the dream activity. It merits the designation of dream displacement. Displacement does not erase important thoughts from the dream. It relocates them, by other means, to another position. On waking, we say, that makes no sense at all. And yet, it is precisely in that absurdity that the essential content resides. Let me describe one of my own dreams. I climbed into a one-horse carriage and told the driver to take me to a railway station. Then I said to him, I cannot travel with you on the railway line. And yet, strangely, I had the impression of having already covered by carriage a distance that should have required a train. illogical, ridiculous, absurd. Now, let me explain the background that interpretation revealed. On that day, I had actually hired a carriage. That evening, I had gone with my brother to the railway station and said to him, "The stretch served by the state railway, you can take that with me on the western railway." In the dream, this remark is inverted. The statement that we could travel together becomes a statement that we cannot. The train is replaced by a carriage, and a nonsensical scene is produced. Why? That day, I had seen Count Thun, a nobleman who had risen to high office through the merit of his ancestry alone, without any personal distinction whatsoever. His sole achievement had been to be born into the right bloodline. Here the displacement operates. The key lies in a single German word that carries two entirely different meanings. Vorfahren. Written with a lowercase v, the verb vorfahren means to drive forward, to travel by carriage. Written with a capital V, the noun vorfahren means ancestors. To be made Count Thun by one's ancestors is every bit as absurd as a carriage travelling on a railway line. The mockery makes itself felt in the dream as absurdity. And I formulated the principle thus. Thus the dream is made absurd if there occurs, as one of the elements in the dream, thoughts the judgment, "That is nonsense." And in general, if disdain and criticism are the motives for one of the trains of unconscious thought. But the dream work does not end with displacement and the production of absurdity. At the very last moment, before waking, the dream gathers its fragments together and arranges them into something that resembles a coherent story. This is secondary elaboration. Consider the following dream. An unmarried young man is sitting in an inn. Someone comes to arrest him. He tells his companions, "I'll be back shortly," and asks them to settle the bill later. But they laugh and say,
1: "That is what they all say."
0: He is led down a narrow corridor and there encounters a woman carrying a child. An official leafs through a sheaf of papers, repeatedly calling, "Müller, Müller, Müller, Müller." And the moment the man answers yes to a question, yes, the twist reveals itself. The woman's face has a beard. An arrest, a corridor, an interrogation, a grotesque ending. It has the appearance of a short dramatic piece. But this is the result of the dream's last-minute forced assembly. The latent content of this dream was a fantasy about marriage. But marriage also means the loss of freedom. The dream displaced this fear into the scene of an arrest and filled the surrounding space with plausible-looking scenes to create the semblance of a narrative. That is secondary elaboration. The dream we remember in the morning is not raw material. It has already been edited, spliced together, and shaped into something that resembles a story. Dream interpretation is the work of tracing that process in reverse, restoring to its proper place the weight that displacement has moved, finding the voice of criticism hidden behind the mask of absurdity.

reading the fissures in the plausible story that secondary elaboration has constructed. In this sense, the dream is the most candid confession our waking life never allows us to hear. Thank you.

Good day, everyone. I am Sigmund Freud. The adult does not dream only adult dreams. In the dream of the night, emotions one thought were long since healed, rivalries one believed buried by time, wishes that could never be spoken aloud, these return unexpectedly with vivid and unmistakable faces. The waking self denies them, but the dream knows. Within the adult mind, there remains a child who has not yet taken its leave. Today we shall examine how that child speaks again in the adult dream, and how it seeks once more to fulfill its ancient wishes. Let me establish one principle at the outset. Until one is astonished to find that the child, with all its impulses, lives on in the dream. This is not a vague rhetorical figure. It is the conclusion of rigorous analysis. We believe, as we grow, that we have shed a great many things. Jealousy, possessiveness, the drive to compete. We believe we have left these behind. The cruel impulse that wished another person gone, we regard it as a thing of the distant past. But as a rule, these things have not disappeared. They have merely retreated beneath the surface of the waking mind. When sleep comes and the censorship loosens its grip, those ancient impulses resurface through the most familiar of channels. That channel is the dream. In the dream, I found myself in conversation with my late friend P. Presently, I encountered a colleague, and we moved to a small table to continue the exchange. I wished to tell my colleague that P was no longer living. But the words that emerged were not what I had intended. They came out as Latin, non vixit. Where I had meant to say, he is not alive, what came was, he did not live, the past tense. At that instant, I fixed P with an intent gaze. He grew pale, his outline blurred, and at last, he dissolved and vanished. I felt in the dream a profound satisfaction. The surface of this dream is intellectually cool, almost sardonic. A single Latin phrase and a man's existence is annulled. Now let us strip away that surface. The phrase non vixit was a trace of memory from an inscription I had once seen. And in following the associations, the divided feelings I had long harbored toward my friend P came to light. Something now calls my attention to the fact that in the dream scene, two trains of thought concerning my friend P meet. One hostile, the other friendly, of which the former is superficial, the latter veiled. And both are given representation in the same words, non vixit. Because my friend

0: has deserved well of science, I erect a statue to him. But because he has been guilty of an evil wish, which is expressed at the end of the dream, I destroy him. I have here constructed a sentence of peculiar resonance, and I must have been influenced by some model. The scene in which I annihilate P with a single glance and experience keen satisfaction. This is a residue of the omnipotence the infant believes itself to possess. In the language of a child, it amounts to this: I wish you were not here. Pursuing the dream further, I discovered that the roots of this feeling reached back to a far more ancient rivalry. My childhood nephew, John. Until the end of my third year, we had been inseparable, had loved each other and scuffled with each other, and, as I have already intimated, this childish relation has constantly determined my later feelings in my intercourse with persons of my own age. My nephew John has since found many incarnations, which have revivified first one aspect, then another, of this character, which is so ineradicably fixed in my unconscious memory. I recalled a memory from when I was 2 years old. I had struck my nephew John, and when the adults scolded me, I had made the excuse that it was John who had struck me first. The hostile wish of childhood, the desire to remove the one who stood in my way, was reproduced in the non-vixit dream as the dissolution of my colleague P. The figure visible on the dream surface is P, but the emotional root that drives the dream reaches back to an ancient rivalry from earliest childhood. Non-vixit is not simply a Latin phrase directed at a colleague. It is an ancient wish from childhood, spoken now in the language of an educated adult. The wish to push someone aside and remain, to outlast the rival, to be the one who survives. And in the dream, that wish returns, dressed in a civilized sentence. Let me now explain the grammar of the dream through a shorter and simpler example. A woman spoke of a dream she had dreamed repeatedly in childhood.
1: I can remember that when I was a child, I repeatedly dreamed that the dear Lord had a pointed paper hat on his head.
0: God in a pointed paper hat. Comical, perhaps, and faintly fairy tale-like. But this dream has a very particular childhood story behind it. As a child at the dinner table, she had actually been made to wear such a hat, so that she could not see how much of each dish the other children were given. The paper hat is thus the memory of a prohibition. Do not look. It carries the frustration of comparison and exclusion. But the dream does not reproduce that scene as it was. It enacts one decisive transposition. The being who wears the hat is no longer the child herself. It is God.
1: Since I have learned that God is omniscient, the dream signifies that I know everything, in spite of the hat which I am made to wear.
0: She does not wish to be the one who accepts the prohibition and the control. She wishes to be the one who stands above that prohibition. Even told not to look, I want to see. Even blocked, I want to know. Even constrained, I want, in the end, to prevail. This is how the dream, even within the adult mind, refuses to the last to relinquish the wishes of infancy.

is the disguised fulfillment of a suppressed, repressed wish. Two words matter here. Disguised, suppressed. The dream fulfills the wish, but it does not speak that wish directly. In the non-vixit dream, the resentment and jealousy of childhood were disguised as a Latin sentence. In the paper hat dream, the desire toward what was forbidden to be known returned in the absurd image of God's omniscience. The conclusion these two dreams point toward is clear. The wish manifested in the dream must be an infantile one. When we follow the adult dream all the way to its source, we very often find ourselves arriving at the same place. Why am I so angry about this? Why does this frighten me so deeply? Why do I want this so desperately? The reason the feeling is that strong seldom lies in the present event itself. It is because that event has awakened something far older. To interpret the adult dream is therefore not simply to read yesterday's events. It is to come face to face at the same time with the ancient feeling that those events have summoned from the depths, and with the child's wish that has never quite departed. The dream does not speak only of the adult's yesterday. Within it, a very old child is also speaking. One who once felt jealousy, who knew fear, who wished to possess, who wanted to push another aside and be the one who remained. The dream we remember in the morning is the sentence that child left behind, borrowing the language of the adult. To interpret a dream in earnest is therefore to make room, to listen again to the voice of a childhood we believed long since past. Thank you.

Good day, everyone. I am Sigmund Freud. There is one sentence in my theory that is challenged more often than any other. The dream is the fulfillment of a wish. At this, people immediately object, with considerable feeling. If the dream fulfills a wish, then why do some dreams wake me in the grip of a terrible dread? Are you saying that I wished for my own suffering? A perfectly reasonable objection. Today, I intend to address it directly. Indeed, I shall go further. I shall take up the most difficult and distressing territory in the entire landscape of dreaming, the anxiety dream. And I shall demonstrate that even those nightmares operate, without exception, within the structure of wish fulfillment. If the dream is the fulfillment of a wish, then why do some dreams wake me in the grip of a terrible dread? To answer this question, we must first draw a clear distinction between the surface of a dream and its interpretation. In The Interpretation of Dreams, I stated,

0: Please observe that our doctrine does not rest upon an acceptance of the manifest dream content, but has reference to the thought content which is found to lie behind the dream by the process of interpretation. To say, "This dream terrified me on waking," or "It caused me great distress," is to speak only of the surface feeling, and from that alone one cannot claim to know the dream's essential nature. The dream never presents its truth in the raw. To evade the censorship, it appears disguised, displaced, inverted. Let us enter the most celebrated and most harrowing of dreams. The dream of a father who had lost his young son to illness. The child's body lay in the adjoining room, watched over by an elderly nurse. The father had spent days and nights in grief without a moment of sleep, and, his strength entirely spent, had at last gone to the next room to lie down for a while. He left the door slightly ajar so that he might see into the room where his child lay. After sleeping a few hours, the father dreamed that the child stood near his bed, clasping his arms and calling out reproachfully, "Father, don't you see that I am burning?" The father woke with a start and rushed to the adjoining room. It was filled with smoke. The nurse had fallen asleep at her post, and a toppled candle had already set light to one side of the child's shroud and to his arm. This dream presents every appearance of a nightmare. The dead child returns like an apparition, wreathed in flames, reproaching his father. How, one asks, can this possibly be a wish fulfillment? I analyzed the scene in the following terms. The dream is not a mere alarm signal alerting the sleeper to a physical danger from outside. Long before that, and more urgently than that, it is performing another work entirely. The work of restoring the child, already cold in the adjacent room, to life, of making him move and speak once more. It was for the sake of this wish fulfillment that the father slept a moment longer. The dream triumphed over the conscious reflection because it could show the child once more alive. The father's unconscious wish was not to be alerted to the terrible fact that the room was on fire. It was to see his child alive once more, if only for a single moment. The dream, seizing the stimulus of smoke and light entering from outside, rapidly constructed a fantastical scene in which to fulfill that wish. The external stimulus was too powerful, and the dream was soon broken. But in that brief instant, the dream had accomplished what it was there to accomplish. Now let us turn to a far more familiar anxiety dream, one experienced again and again by my patients, by my colleagues, and by myself. A person who, after years of rigorous effort, has taken the degree of Doctor of Medicine and risen to a professorship, wakes one night from the following nightmare. Once again, there is the examination hall. The answer sheet lies before him. But the questions are incomprehensible, or the answers have vanished from his memory. The time is passing relentlessly. His neighbors in the room are already filling their papers. He is going to fail this examination utterly. He wakes in a cold sweat, clutches his chest, and immediately thinks,
1: "This makes no sense. I have been a qualified physician for decades."
0: On the surface, this appears to be an unambiguous nightmare. The fear of past failure, risen from the dead. But here, a most remarkable law is at work. This examination failure dream visits precisely those who passed their examinations and went on to succeed, never those who actually failed. What, then, is the latent wish concealed beneath this dream? The objection to the dream, which is conceived as the indignant protest, "But I am already a doctor," and so on, would be in reality a consolation which the dreams offer. Do not be afraid of the morrow. Think of the fear which you had before the final examination, and yet nothing came of it. You are a doctor this minute. This dream was not manufactured to torment us with anxiety. It is the work of containing the uncertain dread of tomorrow within the frame of a past examination, one that was met and overcome. The dream's unconscious message is a form of consolation, and that consolation is the true wish form of this anxiety dream. Set side by side, these two dreams lead to a single, commanding conclusion. In the first dream, the dream performed the wish of briefly restoring the dead child to life, even in the midst of a burning reality. In the second, the dream performed the consoling wish that the coming trial, too, will be survived. By translating the anxiety of tomorrow into the memory of a past examination already overcome. Both dreams present anxiety on their surface, but beneath that surface, in each case, a wish is unmistakably at work. The question that remains is this: why does that wish manifest not as joy or triumph, but as anxiety? The answer is that the wish in question belongs to a category that has been thoroughly refused and repressed by the waking consciousness. Anxiety, then, is not evidence that no wish exists. It is, paradoxically, the sign that the wish exists with such force that it cannot be permitted to appear undisguised. And remember, the dream is the guardian of sleep, not the disturber of it. In the dream of the burning child, the heat and smoke of the adjacent room constituted a stimulus powerful enough to wake the father instantly. But in the moment before the shock broke through, the dream erected a scene, the child alive and speaking, that absorbed the stimulus and allowed the father to remain asleep a moment longer. In the examination dream, the stress of the coming day might have kept the dreamer awake through the night. But the dream bound that stress to the memory of an old examination, and, with the consolation that it was survived then, allowed sleep to continue undisturbed. The conclusion of today's lecture is clear. Anxiety dreams and nightmares are not exceptions to my theory that the dream is wish fulfillment, nor are they evidence against it. On the contrary, they are its most dramatic proof. This is why I have maintained this proposition unaltered by a single word to the present day. The dream is the disguised fulfillment of a suppressed, repressed wish. Throughout our time together, we have begun from the premise that the dream is not the meaningless refuse of the brain, but a great product of the human mind, susceptible of precise interpretation.

interpretation. And within it, we have seen how symbolism, censorship, condensation, displacement, absurdity, secondary elaboration, and the residues of infancy all work together. What remains at the end is a single sentence, simple and clear. The dream speaks in a strange language, but what it is saying at its core is one thing: the desperate wish of a wounded and suppressed human being striving toward fulfillment. Thank you for your attention throughout.

0: It's time for English on the Go, so we're going to look at Richard's full clip where he tells us how he's such a fierce competitor. But it actually was a lot worse when he was a kid as compared to now. But anyway, let's find out more information.
1: Just one night, Nitra!
2: Are you ready? Go!
3: When I was a young boy, I was a fierce competitor, and I do believe I've softened over the years. But as a child, I could not handle losing, and it didn't matter if we were playing some small game with family or friends in the house, or if I was competing in a sport. Competition has always been something that drives me to the point where I want to win or I'm simply unhappy. And I don't know why this is. I can remember this one example when I was really young. My mom signed me up for a baseball team and I was playing out in the field. The ball came to me and I didn't catch it. It fell and I literally started crying right there, even though we hadn't lost the game. We were going to lose and we did lose that game, but the game was still going on and I lost my marbles. So I'm ready to compete at all costs and I only accept winning in my mind.
4: 네, 먼저 오늘의 핵심 어휘를 소개하고 공부 이어가겠습니다. 첫 번째로 아까 두 번 나왔는데요. 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
0: Repeat after me, starting with fierce, fierce, fierce. Next we have soften. Soften, soften. There's a T there, but usually we just say soften. How about we take a look at the next words?
4: 그 다음으로는 다루다, 다스리다를 가리키는 handle, handle. 그리고 마지막으로 어떤 표현인데요. At all costs 하면 반드시, 무슨 수를 써서라도. 그냥 직역을 하면은 어떤 대가를 치르더라도 이 정도가 될 텐데요. 무슨 수를 써서라도 반드시를 가리킵니다. 발음 연습이요.
0: Handle, handle, handle at all costs, at all costs, at all costs. Perfect. How about we take a look at Richard's clip once again, but with English subtitles.
3: When I was a young boy, I was a fierce competitor, and I do believe I've softened over the years. But as a child, I could not handle losing. And it didn't matter if we were playing some small game with family or friends in the house or if I was competing in a sport. Competition has always been something that drives me to the point where I want to win or I'm simply unhappy. And I don't know why this is. I can remember this one example when I was really young. My mom signed me up for a baseball team and I was playing out in the field. The ball came to me and I didn't catch it. It fell and I literally started crying right there, even though we hadn't lost the game. We were going to lose and we did lose that game, but the game was still going on and I lost my marbles. So I'm ready to compete at all costs and I only accept winning in my mind.
0: All right, there's an expression I haven't heard in a while. To lose one's marbles, 네. which we'll go over later.
4: 흥분하는 거, 자제력을 잃는 거를 가리키는데요. 이따가 나올 겁니다. 자, 그럼 첫 번째 줄로 돌아가 볼까요?
0: Okay.
3: When I was a young boy, I was a fierce competitor. And I do believe I've softened over the years. But as a child, I could not handle losing.
0: When I was a young boy, I was a fierce competitor.
4: 저는 어렸을 때, when I was a young boy, I was a
0: fierce competitor. Fierce.
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0: Yeah. 네. If you just say you were a competitor, it could be for a particular sport. So you don't understand that it's in general. 네. You like competition.
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0: 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We work on.
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0: For sure. And he says next, and I do believe I've softened over the years.
4: 네, 부드러워지다.
0: Soften, soften.
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0: You usually soften the T

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1: Okay. All right, very interesting clip. Let's review and take a look at it once again.
2: When I was a young boy, I was a fierce competitor, and I do believe I've softened over the years. But as a child, I could not handle losing, and it didn't matter if we were playing some small game with family or friends in the house or if I was competing in a sport. Competition has always been something that drives me to the point where I want to win or I'm simply unhappy. And I don't know why this is. I can remember this one example when I was really young. My mom signed me up for a baseball team and I was playing out in the field. The ball came to me and I didn't catch it. It fell and I literally started crying right there, even though we hadn't lost the game. We were going to lose and we did lose that game, but the game was still going on and I lost my marbles. So I'm ready to compete at all costs and I only accept winning in my mind.
0: 오늘의 핵심 패턴으로 복습해 볼까요? 먼저 cannot handle 또는 can't handle 뭐뭐를 감당하지 못하다. 그 다음으로 to the point where 뭐뭐 할 때까지 뭐뭐 할 지경까지를 가리키는 패턴입니다. 자, 이 두 패턴을 이용해서 만들어 볼 영어 문장의 우리말 번역 먼저 보고 올까요?

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1: 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He couldn't handle the workload. He couldn't handle the workload.
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1: 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They couldn't handle having to keep secrets. Great. Let's look at our next pattern.
0: 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It rained to the point where it was scary. 발음 연습이요.
1: It rained to the point where it was scary. It rained to the point where it was scary. Let's take a look at our last example.
0: 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I clapped to the point where my hands hurt. 큰 소리로 읽어주세요.
1: I clapped to the point where my hands hurt. I clapped to the point where my hands hurt. Great. How about we take a look at Rich's clip for the last time with both English and Korean subtitles.
2: When I was a young boy, I was a fierce competitor, and I do believe I've softened over the years. But as a child, I could not handle losing, and it didn't matter if we were playing some small game with family or friends in the house or if I was competing in a sport. Competition has always been something that drives me to the point where I want to win or I'm simply unhappy. And I don't know why this is. I can remember this one example when I was really young. My mom signed me up for a baseball team and I was playing out in the field. The ball came to me and I didn't catch it. It fell and I literally started crying right there, even though we hadn't lost the game. We were going to lose and we did lose that game, but the game was still going on and I lost my marbles. So I'm ready to compete at all costs and I only accept winning in my mind.
0: 오늘의 알쏭달쏭 영어 표현 한마디입니다.
1: Okay.
0: 그 사람은 패배를 인정할 줄 몰라요.
1: He's a sore loser. He's a sore loser.
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1: Yes, he's a sore loser.
0: 이렇게 이야기합니다. He's a sore loser.
1: He's a sore loser.
0: Am I?
1: No. But let's move on to In the Social Worlds.

0: Call Me Ishmael.
1: All things have already been ordained. Oh God, have mercy on them.

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1: So she said, if people are laughing and having fun together, I like a good competition.
0: 네, 사람들이 laughing, 웃고, having fun together, 함께 재미있는 시간을 보낸다면, 재미있어 한다면, I like a good competition이라고 mm-hmm. 했습니다. 마지막 부분 I like a good competition에 대해서는 조금 설명이 필요한데요. 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
1: It just means it's kind of fun, 네. right? She says if people are laughing and having fun. Mm-hmm. Then it's good, right? 네. It's a good competition
0: it's
1: in that
0: an
1: case.
0: It's an enjoyable competition.
1: Yeah. And usually in this case, it's a light one, like 네. amongst friends, like who can eat the most waffles.
0: 그렇죠. 네, 여기서는 I like a good competition 하면 정말 좀 가볍고 mm-hmm. 재미있고 그런 경쟁을 말하는 것 같습니다. 누가 제일 많이 먹을 수 있나, 누가 저희까지 빨리 뛰어가나 yeah. 이런 거를 가리키고 있어요.
1: Who can grab it first?
0: 네, 누가 먼저 잡을 수 있나. 자, 그럼 이 문장을 복습해볼까요?
1: Okay.
2: If people are laughing and having fun together, I like a good competition. If people are laughing and having fun together, I like a good competition. If people are laughing and having fun together, I like a good competition.
1: 네. Let's jump right into English on the go.

0: It's time for English on the Go, so we're going to take a look at Rika's full clip where she talks to us about how as long as people are enjoying themselves, she likes a good competition. So let's find out about a recent competition she did recently.
1: Just one ignitia!
2: Are you ready? Go!
3: Whenever I do anything that involves any sort of competition, I find myself getting nervous. This is because I then remember that I do actually have quite the competitive streak. So I recently did something called a campus challenge. My friends called it a campus challenge. And I didn't know how I was going to do because I didn't know everybody in the group. We split up into teams and we just were supposed to do silly little challenges and laugh together, gain points, and potentially win for our team in the end. I was scared at first, then when the ball started rolling, I got really into it, and our team ended up winning. So I just remembered that I do like a good competition.
4: 네, 이야기 잘 들어보셨죠? 오늘의 핵심 어휘 소개하겠습니다. 먼저, 포함하다, involve, 그리고 연속 또는 구석을 가리키는 streak. 사실 연속과 구석은 전혀 다른 의미인데요. 이따가 설명드리겠습니다. 그리고 먼저 발음 연습을 좀 해보죠.
0: Repeat after me, starting with involve, involve, involve. Next we have streak, streak, streak. Great, let's take a look at some more vocabulary words.
4: 그 다음으로는 분리되다 아니면 분리하다, 분리시키다죠. 이것을 뜻하는 split up. 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
0: Next we have split up. Split up. Split up. And lastly we have potentially. Potentially. Potentially. Great! Let's take a look at her clip once again, but with English subtitles.
3: Whenever I do anything that involves any sort of competition, I find myself getting nervous. This is because I then remember that I do actually have quite the competitive streak. So I recently did something called a campus challenge. My friends called it a campus challenge. And I didn't know how I was going to do because I didn't know everybody in the group. We split up into teams and we just were supposed to do silly little challenges and laugh together, gain points, and potentially win for our team in the end. I was scared at first, then when the ball

0: know everybody in the group. We split up into teams and we just were supposed to do silly little challenges and laugh together.
1: My friends called it a campus challenge.
2: 그 캠퍼스 챌린지가 일반적으로 알려진 단어는 아닐 수 있다 보니까 캠퍼스 챌린지를 했어요. 그러면 그게 뭔데요?라고 할
1: What?
2: 수
1: You
2: 있잖아요.
1: did something on your university campus?
2: 네, 그래서 제 친구들이 그렇게 불러요라는 말을 여기서 해준 거고요. 다음 문장 볼까요?
1: And I didn't know how I was going to do because I didn't know everybody in the group.
2: 여기서 나오는 how가 중요합니다. 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Here it means how well
1: Well,
2: you do something.
1: yeah, so in this case, it's definitely how well. I don't know how I'm going to do. I didn't really study.
2: 그래서 만약에 메간 선생님이 이제 가끔씩 대회 나가시잖아요.
1: 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Yeah.
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1: I'm
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1: No,
2: 그
1: no, no.
2: how가 여기서는 얼마나 잘.
1: Yes, like did you do it well? I think in Korean you guys used well a lot. Did you do it well? But in English it can be 어색해 sometimes, right?
2: So you say,
1: How did you do?
2: How did you do?
1: Yeah.
2: How did you do on your test?
1: Yeah.
2: How did you do in the competition? 그래서 how I was going to do 이 부분 좀 자세하게 설명드렸는데 여기서는 얼마나 잘, how well입니다.
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2: 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I didn't know anybody in the group은 아니지만 아무도 모르는 건 아니었지만 I didn't know everyone in the group.
1: Everyone.
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1: Yeah. Just her friends who told her about it. Who
2: 한두 명
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2: 정도.
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1: So what did they do? She says, "We split up into teams and we just were supposed to do silly little challenges and laugh together."
2: 분리되다, 분리하다.
1: Split up. Split up.
2: 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We split up. 우리는 나누었습니다. 나뉘었습니다. 무엇으로 나뉘었냐면 into teams. 팀으로 나뉘었다. 그러니까 팀을 나눴고 and we were just라고 해도 되지만 we just were 여기서는 큰
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2: 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Silly little challenges. 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
2: Yeah,
1: little
2: fun.
1: things.
2: Yeah. 그래서 어떻게 보면은 to the outsiders, these challenges could
1: Yes.
2: look childish.
1: For their age.
2: Yeah. 그래서 대학생들이니까 그래서
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2: 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Not to win scholarships or anything.
1: Yeah, not to win scholarships or anything, but you do win something, she says next.
0: Gain points and potentially win for our team in the end. I was scared at first.
1: Gain points and potentially win for our team in the end.
2: 네, gain points. 그러니까 지금 laugh together 하면서 silly little challenges 하면서 점수를 따고 그리고 결국에는 in the end.
1: She says potentially
2: 그렇죠.
1: win.
2: 네.
1: Potentially.
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1: Potentially, right? It's possible.
2: Yeah, it's possible. Win, 이길 수도 있어요. 우승할 수도 있어요. For our team. 네. 그래서 여기서 for our team은 그냥 yeah, our team wins.
1: Our team wins.
2: 네, 이런
1: yeah.
2: 의미죠.
1: Not for the other team.
2: Yeah.
1: You want to win.
2: 당연한 거지만 뒤에 붙였습니다. 자, 그래서 처음에 어떤 기분이었죠?
1: She says, I was scared at first, right? I was scared at first.
2: At first, 처음에는 I was scared. 겁이 났습니다.
1: All right. Next, let's see what she says.
0: Then, when the ball started rolling, I got really into it, and our team ended up winning. So, I just remembered that I do like a good competition.
1: Then, when the ball started rolling, I got really into it, and our team ended up winning.
2: 네, 이 부분 재미있는 표현이에요. When the ball started rolling.
1: Yeah.
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1: No, this is not, you know, a game yeah. that involves balls, but when you say the ball starts rolling or get the ball rolling, you just mean start it.
0: Start or yeah. begin.
1: Beginning. 네. But not the very beginning like once it's in full swing.
0: 그렇죠.
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1: When it starts. And yeah. if you want people to start something, you could say let's get the ball rolling.
0: 맞아요.
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0: 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Let's get the ball
1: rolling.
0: Get the ball rolling 아니면 the ball started rolling.
1: Yeah.
0: 이렇게 합니다.
1: And when you do really good, you're on the ball.
0: Right. on the ball.
1: Too many things related to balls.
0: Or you are on a winning streak.
1: That's right. When eventually. you're on a winning streak, you're on a ball.
0: 네.
1: All right.
0: 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And our team ended up winning. 결국에는 저희 팀이 이기게 됐어요. 우승을 했어요.
1: 역시 she's competitive.
0: Yes,
1: she's got to win. So that's how I am. So lastly, she says, So I just remembered that I do like a good competition.
0: 그래서 이번 경험을 통해서도 다시 한번 I just remembered 기억이 났습니다. 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
1: light. It's not like a heavy thing. If you lose, you can't get a scholarship, 네. right? There's no like big penalties 네. or anything either.
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1: Yes, great. Let's review her clip once again.
2: Whenever I do anything that involves any sort of competition, I find myself getting nervous. This is because I then remember that I do actually have quite the competitive streak. So I recently did something called a campus challenge. My friends called it a campus challenge. And I didn't know how I was going to do because I didn't know everybody in the group. We split up into teams and we just were supposed to do silly little challenges and laugh together, gain points, and potentially win for our team in the end. I was scared at first, then when the ball started rolling, I got really into it, and our team ended up winning. So I just remembered that I do like a good competition.
0: 네, 오늘의 핵심 패턴으로 복습해 볼까요? 첫 번째 패턴은 anything that involves 뭐뭐뭐, 뭐뭐와 관련된 건 뭐든지라는 뜻을 표현할 수 있고요. 그 다음, have quite the예요. have the 명사 사이에 quite가 들어가서 이 뒤에 있는 거를 강조해 줍니다. 꽤 대단한 뭐뭐가 있다. 이 두 가지를 이용해서 문장 만들어 볼 건데요. 먼저 우리말 번역 보여드릴게요.

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1: I'll watch anything that involves superheroes. 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
0: 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You've had quite the year. 발음 연습이요.
1: You've had quite the year. You've had quite the year. Let's look at our last sentence.
0: 그 다음으로 그는 명성이 꽤 대단해요. He has quite the reputation. He has quite the reputation. 같이 연습해 볼까요?
1: He has quite the reputation. One last time. He has quite the reputation. Very good. Let's take a look at the clip for the last time with both English and Korean subtitles.
2: Whenever I do anything that involves any sort of competition, I find myself getting nervous. This is because I then remember that I do actually have quite the competitive streak. So I recently did something called a campus challenge. My friends called it a campus challenge. And I didn't know how I was going to do because I didn't know everybody in the group. We split up into teams and we just were supposed to do silly little challenges and laugh together, gain points, and potentially win for our team in the end. I was scared at first, then when the ball started rolling, I got really into it, and our team ended up winning. So I just remembered that I do like a good competition.
0: 오늘의 알쏭달쏭 영어 표현 한마디 소개하겠습니다. 어떤 경쟁이나 게임을 하고, 시합을 하고 졌어요. 근데, 아, 제가 져준 거예요 라고 말하고 싶을 때 있잖아요.
1: 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I let them win.
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1: I let you win.
0: I let you win.
1: I let you win.
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1: I let them win. I let them win.
0: Okay.
1: Great. Let's move on to In the Social World.